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0: Now you can play along with us. All you need is a stick, a pot or a pan, spoons, a bell, a triangle, cymbals, anything you can get to make some noise with.
1: Seven giggles and seven wiggles.

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He stared at it for hours and hours. "Just look at all those neat and tidy rows of flowers and leaves," said the crocodile. "They are like soldiers. There is not a single one that is out of place." 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Come out into my garden, where the air is fresh and the sun is bright and warm." "Well, if you insist, for just a few minutes," said the crocodile. He put on a pair of dark glasses to protect his eyes from the glare and went outside. Mrs. Crocodile was proud of her garden. "Look at the hollyhocks and the marigolds," she said. "Smell the roses and the lilies of the valley." "Great heavens," cried the crocodile. "The flowers and leaves in this garden are growing in a terrible tangle. They are all scattered. They are messy and entwined." The crocodile rushed back to his bedroom in a state of great distress. He was at once comforted by the sight of his wallpaper. "Ah," said the crocodile, "here is a garden that is ever so much better. How happy and secure these flowers make me feel." After that, the crocodile seldom left his bed. He lay there, smiling at the walls. He turned a very pale and sickly shade of green. "Without a doubt, there is such a thing as too much order."

0: Mexico, it's hola. In Mexico, it's hola. The children of the world all say hello. In Mexico, it's hola. In Brazil, it's bom dia. In Brazil, it's
1: bom dia.
0: The children of the world all say hello. In Brazil, it's bom dia.

0: In Italy, it's buongiorno. In Italy, it's
1: buongiorno.
0: The children of the world all say hello. In Italy, it's buongiorno. In Germany, it's guten Tag. In Germany, it's
1: guten Tag.
0: The children of the world all say hello. In Germany, it's guten Tag. In Russia, it's privet. In Russia, it's
1: privet.
0: The children of the world all say hello. In Russia, it's privet. In China, it's ni hao. In China, it's
1: ni hao.
0: The children of the world all say hello. In China, it's
1: ni hao.
0: In Japan, it's konnichiwa. In Japan, it's
1: konnichiwa.
0: The children of the world all say hello. In Japan, it's konnichiwa. In Israel, it's shalom. In Israel, it's
1: shalom.
0: The children of the world all say hello. In Israel, it's shalom. In Africa, it's jumbo. In Africa, it's
1: jumbo.
0: The children of the world all say hello. In Africa, it's jumbo.

0: The Hippopotamus at Dinner. The hippopotamus went into a restaurant. He sat at his favorite table. "Waiter," called the hippopotamus, "I will have the bean soup, the Brussels sprouts, and the mashed potatoes. Please hurry. I am enormously hungry tonight." In a short while, the waiter returned with the order. The hippopotamus glared down at his plate. "Waiter," he said, "do you call this a meal? These portions are much too small. They would not satisfy a bird. I want a bathtub of bean soup, a bucket of Brussels sprouts, and a mountain of mashed potatoes. I tell you, I have an appetite." The waiter went back into the kitchen. He returned carrying enough bean soup to fill a bathtub, enough Brussels sprouts to fill a bucket, and a mountain of mashed potatoes. In no time, the hippopotamus had eaten every last morsel. "Delicious," said the hippopotamus, as he dabbed his mouth with a napkin and prepared to leave. To his surprise, he could not move. His stomach, which had grown considerably larger, was caught between the table and the chair. He pulled and tugged, but it was no use. He could not budge. The hour grew late. The other customers in the restaurant finished their dinners and left. The cooks took off their aprons and put away their pots. The waiters cleared the dishes and turned out the lights. They all went home. The hippopotamus remained there, sitting forlornly at the table.
1: "Perhaps I should not have eaten quite so many Brussels sprouts," he said, as he gazed into the gloom of the darkened restaurant. Occasionally, he burped. Too much of anything often leaves one with a feeling of regret.

0: The Mouse at the Seashore. A mouse told his mother and father that he was going on a trip to the seashore. "We are very alarmed," they cried. "The world is full of terrors. You must not go." "I have made my decision," said the mouse firmly. "I have never seen the ocean, and it is high time that I did. Nothing can make me change my mind."
1: "Then we cannot stop you," said Mother and Father Mouse, "but do be careful."
0: The next day, in the first light of dawn, the mouse began his journey. Even before the morning had ended, the mouse came to know trouble and fear. A cat jumped out from behind a tree.
2: "I will eat you for lunch," he said.
0: It was a narrow escape for the mouse. He ran for his life, but he left a part of his tail in the mouth of the cat. By afternoon, the mouse had been attacked by birds and dogs. He had lost his way several times. He was bruised and bloodied. He was tired and frightened. At evening, the mouse slowly climbed the last hill and saw the seashore spreading out before him. He watched the waves rolling onto the beach, one after another. All the colors of the sunset filled the sky.
1: "How beautiful!" cried the mouse. "I wish that Mother and Father were here to see this with me."
0: The moon and the stars began to appear over the ocean. The mouse sat silently on the top of the hill. He was overwhelmed by a feeling of deep peace and contentment. All the miles of a hard road are worth a moment of true happiness.

0: I know an old lady who swallowed a spider that tickled inside you. She swallowed the spider to catch the fly, but I don't know why she swallowed the fly. Perhaps she'll die.
1: I know an old lady that swallowed a bird. How absurd. She swallowed the bird. So absurd.

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First, you got this big fuzzy ball. You got to take your first two paws. You got to get a big bubby body and then a little tail. And would be like eating 10,000 dandelions. But she swallowed the cat to catch the bird. She swallowed the bird to catch the spider. She swallowed the spider to catch the fly, but I don't know why she swallowed the fly. Perhaps she'll die. I know an old lady swallowed a dog. 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She swallowed the dog.

0: an old lady swallowed a goat.
1: Me, me, me, me.
0: Opened her throat and down went the goat. She swallowed the goat to catch the dog. She swallowed the dog to catch the cat. She swallowed the cat to catch the bird. She swallowed the bird to catch the bat. The wriggle the
2: Really,
0: she swallowed the spider to catch the fly, but I don't know why she swallowed the fly.
3: Ah.

0: Spanish.
1: Wait. 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
0: Swallow's invited to catch the fly, but I don't know why she swallowed the fly. Perhaps she'll die. No, lady that swallowed the teacher. Just because she could reach her, she swallowed the teacher. I know no lady that swallowed a rhinoceros. How preposterous, swallowing a rhinoceros. I know an old lady that swallowed a what? A what?
2: Washing machine. To keep herself clean, she swallowed a washing machine. Yes.
0: I know an old lady who swallowed a...
3: I know an old lady who swallowed Peter, Paul, and Mary.
4: How contrary to swallow a Peter, Paul, and Mary.

0: And Color, you are live on air.
1: Yes, a kookaburra bird is what I have an impersonation of.
0: Oh, this is wonderful. Kookaburra.
1: They're also from Australia.
0: That's right.
1: Okay, ready?
0: Yes, we are ready.

0: I won't.
1: That was amazing. That was. We don't know what to say about that except thank you.
2: Thank you.

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1: Hey, you!
0: Let us through, it's a bright new star. 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Make way, here he comes, ring bells,

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There is a large urn of coffee in the center of the elevator with steam rising from it. Everyone riding up in the elevator is drinking coffee. Elevator, coffee.

Chapter 5. The Queen's Croquet Ground. A large rose tree stood near the entrance of the garden. The roses growing on it were white, but there were three gardeners at it, busily painting them red. Alice thought this a very curious thing, and she went nearer to watch them. And just as she came up to them, she heard one of them say, "Look out now, Five. Don't go splashing paint over me like that." "I couldn't help it," said Five in a sulky tone. "Seven jogged my elbow." On which Seven looked up and said, "That's right, Five. Always lay the blame on others." "You'd better not talk," said Five. "I heard the Queen say only yesterday you deserve to be beheaded." "What for?" said the one who had first spoken. "That's none of your business, Two," said Seven. "Yes, it is his business," said Five, "and I'll tell him it was for bringing the cook tulip roots instead of onions." Seven flung down his brush and had just begun, "Well, of all the unjust things," when his eye chanced to fall upon Alice as she stood watching them, and he checked himself suddenly. The others looked around also, and all of them bowed low. "Would you tell me," said Alice a little timidly, "why you are painting those roses?" Five and Seven said nothing but looked at Two. Two began in a low voice, "Why, the fact is, you see, miss, this year ought to have been a red rose tree, and we put a white one in by mistake. And if the Queen was to find it out, we should all have our heads cut off, you know. So you see, miss, we're doing our best afore she comes to..." At this moment, Five, who had been anxiously looking across the garden, called out, "The Queen! The Queen!" And the three gardeners instantly threw themselves flat upon their faces. There was a sound of many footsteps, and Alice looked round, eager to see the Queen. First came 10 soldiers carrying clubs. These were all shaped like the three gardeners, oblong and flat, with their hands and feet at the corners. Next, the 10 courtiers. These were ornamented all over with diamonds and walked two and two, as the soldiers did. After these came the royal children. There were 10 of them, and the little dears came jumping merrily along hand in hand in couples. They were all ornamented with hearts. Next came the guests, mostly kings and queens, and among them Alice recognized the white rabbit. It was talking in a hurried, nervous manner, smiling at everything that was said, and went by without noticing her. Then followed the knave of hearts carrying the king's crown on a crimson velvet cushion, and last of all, this grand procession, came the king and queen of hearts. Alice was rather doubtful whether she ought not to lie down on her face like the three gardeners, but she could not remember ever having heard of such a rule at processions. And besides, what would be the use of a procession, thought she, if people had all to lie down upon their faces so that they couldn't see it? So she stood still where she was and waited. When the procession came opposite to Alice, they all stopped and looked at her, and the Queen said severely, "Who is this?" She said it to the knave of hearts, who only bowed and smiled in reply. "Idiot!" said the Queen, tossing her head impatiently. And turning to Alice, she went on, "What's your name, child?" "My name is Alice, so please your Majesty," said Alice very politely. But she added to herself, "Why, they're only a pack of cards, after all. I needn't be afraid of them." "And who are these?" said the Queen, pointing to the three gardeners who were lying round the rose tree, for you see, as they were lying on their faces, and the pattern on their backs was the same as the rest of the pack, she could not tell whether they were gardeners, or soldiers, or courtiers, or three of her own children. "How should I know?" said Alice, surprised at her own courage. "It's no business of mine." The Queen turned crimson with fury, and after glaring at her for a moment like a wild beast, screamed, "Off with her head! Off!" "Nonsense!" said Alice very loudly and decidedly, and the Queen was silent. The King laid his hand upon her arm and timidly said, "Consider, my dear, she's only a child." The Queen turned angrily away from him and said to the knave, "Turn them over." The knave did so very carefully with one foot. "Get up," said the Queen in a shrill, loud voice. And the three gardeners instantly jumped up and began bowing to the King, the Queen, the royal children, and everybody else. "Leave off that," screamed the Queen. "You make me giddy."
And then, turning to the rose tree, she went on, "What have you been doing here?" "May it please your majesty," said Tu in a very humble tone, going down on one knee as he spoke, "we were trying..." "I see," said the queen, who had meanwhile been examining the roses. "Off with their heads!" And the procession moved on, three of the soldiers remaining behind to execute the unfortunate gardeners, who ran to Alice for protection. "You shan't be beheaded," said Alice, and she put them into a large flower pot that stood near. The three soldiers wandered about for a minute or two looking for them, and then quietly marched off after the others. "Are their heads off?" shouted the queen. "Their heads are gone, if it please your majesty," the soldiers shouted in reply. "That's right," shouted the queen. "Can you play croquet?" The soldiers were silent and looked at Alice, as the question was evidently meant for her. "Yes," shouted Alice. "Come on, then," roared the queen, and Alice joined the procession, wondering very much what would happen next. It's a very fine day," said a timid voice at her side. She was walking by the white rabbit, who was peeping anxiously into her face. "Very," said Alice. "Where's the Duchess?" "Hush, hush," said the rabbit, in a low, hurried tone. He looked anxiously over his shoulder as he spoke, and then raised himself upon tiptoe, put his mouth close to her ear, and whispered, "She's under sentence of execution." "What for?" said Alice. "Did you say what a pity?" the rabbit asked. "No, I didn't," said Alice. "I don't think it's at all a pity. I said, what for?" "She boxed the queen's ears," the rabbit began. Alice gave a little scream of laughter. "Oh, hush," the rabbit whispered in a frightened tone. "The queen will hear you. You see, she came rather late, and the queen said..." "Get to your places," shouted the queen in a voice of thunder. And people began running about in all directions, tumbling up against each other. However, they got settled down in a minute or two, and the game began. Alice thought she'd never seen such a curious croquet ground in all her life. It was all ridges and furrows. The balls were live hedgehogs, the mallets live flamingos, and the soldiers had to double themselves up and to stand upon their hands and feet to make the arches. The chief difficulty Alice found at first was in managing her flamingo. She succeeded in getting its body tucked away comfortably enough under her arm with its legs hanging down, but generally, just as she had got its neck nicely straightened out and was going to give the hedgehog a blow with its head, it would twist round and look up into her face with such a puzzled expression that she could not help bursting out laughing. And when she had got its head down and was going to begin again, it was very provoking to find that the hedgehog had unrolled itself and was in the act of crawling away. Besides all this, there was generally a ridge or a furrow in the way, wherever she wanted to send the hedgehog to, and as the doubled-up soldiers were always getting up and walking off to other parts of the ground, Alice soon came to the conclusion that it was a very difficult game indeed. The players all played at once without waiting for turns, quarrelling all the while and fighting for the hedgehogs. And in a very short time the queen was in a furious passion and went stamping about shouting, "Off with his head! Off with her head!" about once a minute. Alice began to feel very uneasy. To be sure, she had not as yet had any dispute with the queen, but she knew that it might happen any minute, and then thought she, "What would become of me? They're dreadfully fond of beheading people here. The great wonder is that there's anyone left alive." She was looking about for some way to escape and wondering whether she could get away without being seen when she noticed a curious appearance in the air. It puzzled her very much at first, but after watching it a minute or two, she made it out to be a grin. And she said to herself, "It's the Cheshire Cat. Now I shall have somebody to talk to." "How are you getting on?" said the cat, as soon as there was mouth enough for it to speak with. Alice waited till the eyes appeared, and then nodded. "It's no use speaking to it," she thought, "till its ears have come, or at least one of them." In another minute the whole head appeared, and then Alice put down her flamingo and began an account of the game, feeling very glad she had someone to listen to her. The cat seemed to think that there was enough of it now in sight, and no more of it appeared.
I don't think they play at all fairly, Alice began in rather a complaining tone. And they all quarrel so dreadfully, one can't hear oneself speak. And they don't seem to have any rules in particular. At least if there are, nobody attends to them. And you've no idea how confusing it is, all the things being alive. For instance, there's the arch I've got to go through next, walking about at the other end of the ground. And I should have croaked the Queen's hedgehog just now, only it ran away when it saw mine coming. How do you like the Queen? Said the Cat in a low voice. Oh, not at all, said Alice. She's so extremely... Just then she noticed that the Queen was close behind her, listening, so she went on, likely to win, that it's hardly worthwhile finishing the game. The Queen smiled and passed on. Who are you talking to? Said the King, coming up to Alice and looking at the Cat's head with great curiosity. It's a friend of mine, a Cheshire Cat, said Alice. Allow me to introduce it. I don't like the look of it at all, said the King. However, it may kiss my hand if it likes. I'd rather not, the Cat remarked. Don't be impertinent, said the King, and don't look at me like that. He got behind Alice as he spoke. A cat may look at a king, said Alice. I've read that in some book, but I don't remember where. Well, it must be removed, said the King very decidedly. And he called to the Queen, who was passing at the moment, My dear, I wish you would have this cat removed. The Queen had only one way of settling all difficulties, great or small. Off with his head, she said, without even looking round. I'll fetch the executioner myself, said the King eagerly, and he hurried off. Alice thought she might as well go back and see how the game was going on, as she heard the Queen's voice in the distance screaming with passion. She had already heard her sentence three of the players to be executed for having missed their turns, and she did not like the look of things at all, as the game was in such confusion that she never knew whether it was her turn or not. So she went in search of her hedgehog. The hedgehog was engaged in a fight with another hedgehog, which seemed to Alice an excellent opportunity for croaking one of them with the other. The only difficulty was that her flamingo was gone across to the other side of the garden, where Alice could see it trying in a helpless sort of way to fly up into one of the trees. By the time she had caught the flamingo and brought it back, the fight was over, and both the hedgehogs were out of sight. But it doesn't matter much, thought Alice, as all the arches are gone from this side of the ground. So she tucked it under her arm, that it might not escape again, and went back for a little more conversation with her friend. When she got back to the Cheshire Cat, she was surprised to find quite a large crowd collected round it. There was a dispute going on between the executioner, the King, and the Queen, who were all talking at once, while all the rest were quite silent and looked very uncomfortable. The moment Alice appeared, she was appealed to by all three to settle the question, and they repeated their arguments to her, though, as they all spoke at once, she found it very hard indeed to make out exactly what they said. The executioner's argument was that you couldn't cut off a head unless there was a body to cut it from, that he'd never had to do such a thing before, and he wasn't going to begin at his time of life. The King's argument was that anything that had a head could be beheaded, and you want to talk nonsense. The Queen's argument was that if something wasn't done about it in less than no time, she'd have everybody executed all round. It was this last remark that had made the whole party look so grave and anxious. Alice could think of nothing else to say, but it belongs to the Duchess. You'd better ask her about it. She's in prison, the Queen said to the executioner. Fetch her here. And the executioner went off like an arrow. The cat's head began fading away the moment he was gone, and by the time he had come back with the Duchess, it had entirely disappeared. So the King and the executioner ran wildly up and down looking for it, while the rest of the party went back to the game.

0: Chapter 6, The Mock Turtle's Story. "You can't think how glad I am to see you again, you dear old thing," said the Duchess, as she tucked her arm affectionately into Alice's and they walked off together. Alice was very glad to find her in such a pleasant temper, and thought to herself that perhaps it was only the pepper that had made her so savage when they met in the kitchen. "When I am a duchess," she said to herself, not in a very hopeful tone, though, "I won't have any pepper in my kitchen at all. Soup does very well without. Maybe it's always pepper that makes people hot-tempered," she went on, very much pleased at having found out a new kind of rule, "and vinegar that makes them sour, and chamomile that makes them bitter, and barley sugar and such things that make children sweet-tempered. I only wish people knew that. Then they wouldn't be so stingy about it, you know." She'd quite forgotten the Duchess by this time and was a little startled when she heard her voice close to her ear. "You're thinking about something, my dear, and that makes you forget to talk. I can't tell you just now what the moral of that is, but I shall remember it in a bit." "Perhaps it hasn't one," Alice ventured to remark. "Tut, tut, child," said the Duchess. "Everything has got a moral, if only you can find it." And she squeezed herself up closer to Alice's side as she spoke. Alice did not much like her keeping so close to her, first because the Duchess was very ugly, and secondly because she was exactly the right height to rest her chin upon Alice's shoulder, and it was an uncomfortably sharp chin. "I dare say you're wondering why I don't put my arm round your waist," the Duchess said after a pause. "The reason is that I'm doubtful about the temper of your flamingo. Shall I try the experiment?" "He might bite," Alice cautiously replied, not feeling at all anxious to have the experiment tried. "Very true," said the Duchess. "Flamingos and mustard both bite. And the moral of that is, birds of a feather flock together." "Only mustard isn't a bird," Alice remarked. "Right as usual," said the Duchess. "What a clear way you have of putting things." "It's a mineral, I think," said Alice. "Of course it is," said the Duchess, who seemed ready to agree to everything that Alice said. "There's a large mustard mine near here. And the moral of that is, the more there is of mine, the less there is of yours." "Oh, I know," exclaimed Alice, who had not attended to this last remark. It's a vegetable. It doesn't look like one, but it is." "I quite agree with you," said the Duchess. "And the moral of that is, be what you would seem to be, or if you'd like to put it more simply, never imagine yourself not to be otherwise than what it might appear to others that what you were or might have been was not otherwise than what you had been would have appeared for them to be otherwise." "I think I should understand that better," Alice said very politely, "if I had it written down. But I'm afraid I can't quite follow it as you say it." "That's nothing to what I could say if I chose," the Duchess replied in a pleased tone. "Pray don't trouble yourself to say it any longer than that," said Alice. "Oh, don't talk about trouble," said the Duchess. "I make you a present of everything I've said as yet." A cheap sort of present, thought Alice. I'm glad they don't give birthday presents like that. But she did not venture to say it out loud. "Thinking again?" the Duchess asked, with another dig of her sharp little chin. "I've a right to think," said Alice sharply, for she was beginning to feel a little worried. "Just about as much right," said the Duchess, "as pigs have to fly. And the But here, to Alice's great surprise, the Duchess's voice died away, even in the middle of her favourite word, moral, and the arm that was linked into hers began to tremble. Alice looked up, and there stood the Queen in front of them, with her arms folded, frowning like a thunderstorm.
1: A fine day, Your Majesty," the Duchess began in a low, weak voice.
0: "Now I give you fair warning," shouted the Queen, stamping on the ground as she spoke. "Either you or your head must be off, and that in about half no time. Take your choice." The Duchess took her choice and was gone in a moment. "Let's go on with the game," the Queen said to Alice. And Alice was too much frightened to say a word, but slowly followed her back to the croquet ground. The other guests had taken advantage of the Queen's absence and were resting in the shade. However, the moment they saw her, they hurried back to the game, the Queen merely remarking that a moment's delay would cost them their lives. All the time they were playing, the Queen never left off quarrelling with the other players and shouting, "Off with his head or off with her head!" Those whom she sentenced were taken into custody by the soldiers, who of course had to leave off being archers to do this, so that by the end of half an hour or so, there were no archers left, and all the players, except the King and the Queen and Alice,
1: were in custody and under sentence of execution. Then the Queen left off, quite out of breath, and said to Alice, "Have you seen the Mock Turtle yet?" "No," said Alice, I don't even know what a Mock Turtle is." "It's the thing Mock Turtle soup is made from," said the Queen. "I never saw one or heard of one," said Alice. "Come on, then," said the Queen, "and he shall tell you his history." As they walked off together, Alice heard the King say in a low voice to the company generally, "You are all pardoned." "Come, that's a good thing," she said to herself, for she had felt quite unhappy at the number of executions the Queen had ordered. They very soon came upon a gryphon lying fast asleep in the sun. "Up, lazy thing," said the Queen, "and take this young lady to see the Mock Turtle and to hear his history. I must go back and see after some executions I have ordered." And she walked off, leaving Alice alone with the gryphon. Alice did not quite like the look of the creature, but on the whole, she thought it would be quite as safe to stay with it as to go after that savage queen, so she waited. The gryphon sat up and rubbed its eyes. Then it watched the queen till she was out of sight. Then it chuckled. "What fun," said the gryphon, half to itself, half to Alice. "What is the fun?" said Alice. "Why, she," said the gryphon, "it's all her fancy, that. She never executes nobody, you know. Come on." "Everyone says, come on, here," thought Alice as she went slowly after it. "I never was so ordered about in all my life, never." They had not gone far before they saw the Mock Turtle in the distance, sitting sad and lonely on a little ledge of rock. And as they came nearer, Alice could hear him sighing as if his heart would break. She pitied him deeply. "What is his sorrow?" she asked the gryphon. And the gryphon answered very nearly in the same words as before, "It's all his fancy, that. He hasn't got no sorrow, you know. Come on." So they went up to the Mock Turtle, who looked at them with large eyes full of tears, but said nothing. "This here young lady," said the gryphon, "she wants for to know your history, she do." "I'll tell it her," said the Mock Turtle, in a deep, hollow tone. "Sit down, both of you, and don't speak a word till I've finished." So they sat down, and nobody spoke for some minutes. Alice thought to herself, "I don't see how he can ever finish if he doesn't begin." But she waited patiently. "Once," said the Mock Turtle at last, with a deep sigh, "I was a real turtle." These words were followed by a very long silence, broken only by an occasional exclamation of from the gryphon and constant heavy sobbing of the Mock Turtle. Alice was very nearly getting up and saying, "Thank you, sir, for your interesting story," but she could not help thinking that there must be more to come, so she sat still and said nothing. "When we were little," the Mock Turtle went on at last, more calmly, though sobbing a little now and then, "we went to school in the sea. We had the best of educations. In fact, we went to school every day." "I've been to a day school too," said Alice. "You needn't be so proud as all that." "With extras?" asked the Mock Turtle a little anxiously. "Yes," said Alice. "We learnt French and music." "And washing?" said the Mock Turtle. "Certainly not," said Alice indignantly. "Ah, then yours wasn't a really good school," said the Mock Turtle in a tone of great relief. "Now at ours, they had at the end of the bill French, music, and washing, extra." "You couldn't have wanted it much," said Alice, "living at the bottom of the sea." "I couldn't afford to learn it," said the Mock Turtle with a sigh. "I only took the regular course." "What was that?" inquired Alice. "Reeling and writhing, of course, to begin with," the Mock Turtle replied, "and then the different branches of arithmetic, ambition, distraction, uglification, and derision. Mystery, ancient and modern, with seaography. Then drawling. The drawling master was an old conger eel that used to come once a week. He taught us drawling, stretching, and fainting in coils." "What was that like?" said Alice. "Well, I can't show it you myself," the Mock Turtle said. "I'm too stiff, and the gryphon never learnt it." "Hadn't time," said the gryphon. "I went to the classical master, though. He was an old crab, he was." "I never went to him," the Mock Turtle said with a sigh. "He taught laughing and grief, they used to say. So he did, said the Gryphon, sighing in his turn, and both creatures hid their faces in their paws. And how many hours a day did you do lessons? Said Alice, in a hurry to change the subject. 10 hours the first day, said the Mock Turtle, 9 the next, and so on. What a curious plan, exclaimed Alice. That's the reason they're called lessons, the Gryphon remarked, because they listen from day to day. This was quite a new idea to Alice, and she thought it over a little before she made her next remark. Then the 11th day must have been a holiday. Of course it was, said the Mock Turtle. And how did you manage on the 12th? Alice went on eagerly. That's enough about lessons, the Gryphon interrupted in a very decided tone. Tell us something about the games now.

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He looked at Alice and tried to speak, but for a minute

0: time, interrupted the Gryphon. You advance twice. Each with a lobster as a partner, cried the Gryphon. Of course, the Mock Turtle said. Advance twice, set to partners. Change lobsters and retire in same order, continued the Gryphon. Then, you know, the Mock Turtle went on. You throw the lobsters, shouted the Gryphon with a bound into the air. As far out to sea as you can. Swim after them, screamed the Gryphon. Turn a somersault in the sea, cried the Mock Turtle, capering wildly about. Change lobsters again, yelled the Gryphon. Back to land again, and... Oh, that's all the first figure, said the Mock Turtle, suddenly dropping his voice. And the two creatures, who had been jumping about like mad things, sat down again very sadly and quietly, and looked at Alice. It must be a very pretty dance, said Alice, timidly. Would you like to see a little of it, said the Mock Turtle. Very much indeed, said Alice. Let's try the first figure, said the Mock Turtle to the Gryphon. We can do without lobsters, you know. Which shall sing? Oh, you sing, said the Gryphon. I've forgotten the words. So they began solemnly dancing round and round Alice, every now and then treading on her toes when they passed too close, and waving their forepaws to mark the time, while the Mock Turtle sang this very slowly and sadly. Will you walk a little faster, said a whiting to a snail. There's a porpoise close behind us, and he's treading on my tail. See how eagerly the lobsters and the turtles all advance. They are waiting on the shingle. Won't you come and join the dance? Will you, won't you, will you, won't you, will you join the dance? Will you, won't you, will you, won't you, won't you join the dance? You can really have no notion how delightful it will be when they take us up and throw us with the lobsters out to sea. But the snail replied, too far, too far, and gave a look askance. Said he thanked the whiting kindly, but he would not join the dance. Would not, could not, would not, could not, would not join the dance. Would not, could not, could not join the dance. What matter it how far we go? His scaly friend replied, there is another shore, you know, upon the other side. The further off from England, the nearer is to France. Then turn not pale, beloved snail, but come and join the dance. Will you, won't you, will you, won't you, will you join the dance? Will you, won't you, will you, won't you, won't you join the dance?
1: Thank you, it's a very interesting dance to watch, said Alice, feeling very glad that it was over at last.
0: Shall we try another figure of the lobster quadrille, the Gryphon went on, or would you like the Mock Turtle to sing you a song?
1: Oh, a song, please, if the Mock Turtle would be so kind, Alice replied, so eagerly that the Gryphon said in a rather offended tone, no accounting for tastes. Singer turtle soup, will you, old fellow?
0: The Mock Turtle sighed deeply and began, in a voice sometimes choked with sobs, to sing this. Beautiful soup, so rich and green, waiting in the hot tureen. Who for such dainties would not stoop? Soup of the evening, beautiful soup.

beautiful soup. Who cares for fish, game, or any other dish? Who would not give all else for toop? Pennyworth only of beautiful soup. Pennyworth only of beautiful soup. Beautiful, beautiful soup. Soup of the evening. Beautiful, beautiful soup. Chorus again, cried the Gryphon, and the Mock Turtle just began to repeat it, when a cry of "The trial's beginning" was heard in the distance. "Come on," said the Gryphon, and taking Alice by the hand, it hurried off without waiting for the end of the song. "Whose trial is it?" Alice panted as she ran, but the Gryphon only answered, "Come on," and ran the faster, while more and more faintly came, carried on the breeze that followed them, the melancholy word.

0: Chapter 8.
1: Who stole the tarts? The King and Queen of Hearts were seated on their throne when they arrived, with a great crowd assembled about them, all sorts of little birds and beasts, as well as the whole pack of cards. The knave was standing before them in chains, with a soldier on each side to guard him, and near the king was the white rabbit, with a trumpet in one hand and a scroll of parchment in the other. In the very middle of the court was a table with a large dish of tarts upon it. They looked so good that it made Alice quite hungry to look at them. I wish they'd get the trial done, she thought, and hand round the refreshments. But there seemed to be no chance of this, so she began looking about her to pass away the time. The judge, by the way, was the king, and as he wore his crown over the wig, he did not look at all comfortable, and it was certainly not becoming. The 12 jurors were all writing very busily on slates. "What are they all doing?" Alice whispered to the Gryphon. "They can't have anything to put down yet, before the trial's begun." "They're putting down their names," the Gryphon whispered in reply, "for fear they should forget them before the end of the trial." "Stupid things," Alice began in a loud, indignant voice, but she stopped hastily, for the white rabbit cried out, "Silence in the court!" And the king put on his spectacles and looked anxiously round to see who was talking.
2: "Herald, read the accusation," said the king. On this the white rabbit blew 3 blasts on the trumpet, and then unrolled the parchment scroll, and read as follows. "The Queen of Hearts, she made some tarts, all on a summer day. The Knave of Hearts, he stole those tarts, and took them quite away." "Consider your verdict," the king said to the jury.
1: "Not yet, not yet," the rabbit hastily interrupted. "There's a great deal to come before that."
2: "Call the first witness," said the king. And the white rabbit blew 3 blasts on the trumpet and called out, "First witness!"
1: The first witness was the hatter. He came in with a teacup in one hand and a piece of bread and butter in the other.
3: "I beg pardon, Your Majesty," he began, "for bringing these in, but I hadn't quite finished my tea when I was sent for."
2: "You ought to have finished," said the king. "When did you begin?"
1: The hatter looked at the March Hare, who had followed him into the court arm in arm with the Dormouse.
3: 14th of March, I think it was," he said.
2: 15th, said the March Hare.
1: 16th, added the Dormouse.
2: "Take off your hat," the king said to the hatter.
1: "It isn't mine," said the hatter.
2: "Stolen," the king exclaimed, turning to the jury, who instantly made a memorandum of the fact. "I keep them to sell," the hatter added as an explanation. "I've none of my own. I'm a hatter." Here the queen put on her spectacles and began staring hard at the hatter, who turned pale and fidgeted.
3: "Give your evidence," said the king, "and don't be nervous, or I'll have you executed on the spot."
1: This did not seem to encourage the witness at all. He kept shifting from one foot to the other, looking uneasily at the queen, and in his confusion he bit a large piece out of his teacup instead of the bread and butter. Just at this moment, Alice felt a very curious sensation, which puzzled her a good deal until she made out what it was. She was beginning to grow larger again, and she thought at first she would get up and leave the court, but on second thought she decided to remain where she was as long as there was room for her. "I wish you wouldn't squeeze so," said the Dormouse, who was sitting next to her. "I can hardly breathe." "I can't help it," said Alice very meekly. "I'm growing."
0: "You've no right to grow here," said the Dormouse. "Don't talk nonsense," said Alice more boldly. "You know you're growing too."
1: "Yes, but I grow at a reasonable pace," said the Dormouse, "not in that ridiculous fashion." And he got up very sulkily and crossed over to the other side of the court. All this time the queen had never left off staring at the hatter. And just as the Dormouse crossed the court, she said to one of the officers of the court, "Bring me the list of the singers in the last concert," on which the wretched hatter trembled so that he shook both his shoes off.
2: "Give your evidence," the king repeated angrily, "or I'll have you executed, whether you're nervous or not."
3: "I'm a poor man, Your Majesty," the hatter began in a trembling voice. and I hadn't begun my tea, not above a week or so, and what with the bread and butter getting so thin, and the twinkling of the tea, the twinkling of the what, said the king. It began with the tea, and most things twinkled after that, only the March Hare said... I didn't, the March Hare interrupted in a great hurry. You did, said the Hatter. I deny it, said the March Hare. He denies it, said the king. Leave out that part. Well, at any rate, the Dormouse said, the Hatter went on, looking anxiously round to see if he would deny it too. But the Dormouse denied nothing, being fast asleep. After that, continued the Hatter, I cut some more bread and butter. But what did the Dormouse say? One of the jury asked. That I can't remember, said the Hatter. You must remember, remarked the king, or I'll have you executed. The miserable Hatter dropped his teacup and bread and butter and went down on one knee. I am a poor man, your majesty, he began. You're a very poor speaker, said the king, and if that's all you know about it, you may stand down. I can't go no lower, said the Hatter. I'm on the floor as it is. Then you may sit down, the king replied. I'd rather finish my tea, said the Hatter, with an anxious look at the queen, who was reading the list of singers. You may go, said the king, and the Hatter hurriedly left the court without even waiting to put his shoes on. And just take his head off outside, the queen added to one of the officers. But the Hatter was out of sight before the officer could get to the door. Call the next witness, said the king. The next witness was the Duchess's cook. She carried the pepper box in her hand, and Alice guessed who it was, even before she got into the court, by the way the people near the door began sneezing all at once. Give your evidence, said the king. Shan't, said the cook. The king looked anxiously at the white rabbit, who said in a low voice, Your Majesty must cross-examine this witness. Well, if I must, I must, the king said with a melancholy air. And after folding his arms and frowning at the cook till his eyes were nearly out of sight, he said in a deep voice, What are tarts made of? Pepper, mostly, said the cook. Treacle, said a sleepy voice behind her. Collar that Dormouse, the queen shrieked out. Behead that Dormouse. Turn that Dormouse out of court. Suppress him. Pinch him off with his whiskers. For some minutes, the whole court was in confusion, getting the Dormouse turned out. And by the time they had settled down again, the cook had disappeared. Never mind, said the king with an air of great relief. Call the next witness. And he added in an undertone to the queen, Really, my dear, you must cross-examine the next witness. It quite makes my forehead ache. Alice watched the white rabbit as he fumbled over the list, feeling very curious to see what the next witness would be like. For they haven't got much evidence yet, she said to herself. Imagine her surprise when the white rabbit read out at the top of his shrill little voice the name Alice.

0: Chapter 9, Alice's Evidence. "Here," cried Alice, quite forgetting in the flurry of the moment how large she had grown in the last few minutes. And she jumped up in such a hurry that she tipped over the jury box with the edge of her skirt, upsetting all the jurymen onto the heads of the crowd below, and there they lay sprawling about, reminding her very much of a globe of goldfish she had accidentally upset the week before. "Oh, I beg your pardon," she exclaimed in a tone of great dismay, and began picking them up again as quickly as she could, for the accident of the goldfish kept running in her head, and she had a vague sort of idea they must be collected at once and put back into the jury box, or they would die. "The trial cannot proceed," said the king in a very grave voice, "until all the jurymen are back in their proper places." "All," he repeated with great emphasis, looking hard at Alice as he said so. Alice looked at the jury box and saw that in her haste she had put the lizard in head downwards, and the poor little thing was waving its tail about in a melancholy way, being quite unable to move. She soon got it out again and put it right. "Not that it signifies much," she said to herself. "I should think it would be quite as much use in the trial one way up as the other." As soon as the jury had a little recovered from the shock of being upset, and their slates and pencils had been found and handed back to them, they set to work very diligently to write out a history of the accident. All except the lizard, who seemed too much overcome to do anything but sit with its mouth open, gazing up into the roof of the court. "What do you know about this business?" the king said to Alice. "Nothing," said Alice. "Nothing whatever?" persisted the king. "Nothing whatever," said Alice. "That's very important," the king said, turning to the jury. They were just beginning to write this down on their slates when the White Rabbit interrupted. "Unimportant, Your Majesty means, of course," he said in a very respectful tone, but frowning and making faces at him as he spoke. "Unimportant, of course, I meant," the king hastily said, and then went on to himself in an undertone, "important, unimportant, unimportant, important," as if he were trying which word sounded best. Some of the jury wrote it down "important" and some "unimportant." Alice could see this as she was near enough to look over their slates, but it doesn't matter a bit, she thought to herself. At this moment the king, who had been for some time busily writing in his notebook, called out "silence," and read out from his book, "Rule 42, all persons more than a mile high to leave the court." Everybody looked at Alice. "I'm not a mile high," said Alice. "You are," said the king. "Nearly 2 miles high," added the queen. "Well, I shan't go at any rate," said Alice. "Besides, that's not a regular rule. You invented it just now."
1: "It's the oldest rule in the book," said the king.
0: "Then it ought to be number one," said Alice. The king turned pale and shut his notebook hastily.
1: "Consider your verdict," he said to the jury in a low, trembling voice.
2: "There's more evidence to come yet, please your majesty," said the White Rabbit, jumping up in a great hurry. "This paper has just been picked up."
1: "What's in it?" said the queen.
2: I haven't opened it yet," said the White Rabbit, but it seems to be a letter written by the prisoner to somebody."
1: "It must have been that," said the king, "unless it was written to nobody, which isn't usual, you know."
2: "Who is it directed to?" said one of the jurymen.
1: "It isn't directed at all," said the White Rabbit. "In fact, there's nothing written on the outside."
0: He unfolded the paper as he spoke and added,
2: "It isn't a letter after all. It's a set of verses."
0: "Are they in the prisoner's handwriting?" asked another of the jurymen.
2: "No, they're not," said the White Rabbit, "and that's the queerest thing about it."
0: The jury all looked puzzled.
1: "He must have imitated somebody else's hand," said the king.
0: The jury all brightened up again.
1: "Please, your majesty," said the knave, "I didn't write it, and they can't prove I did. There's no name signed at the end."
3: "If you didn't sign it," said the king, "that only makes the matter worse. You must have meant some mischief, or else you'd have signed your name like an honest man."
1: There was a general clapping of hands at this. It was the first really clever thing the king had said that day.
3: That proves his guilt, said the queen.
1: It proves nothing of the sort, said Alice. Why, you don't even know what they're about.
3: Read them, said the king.
1: The White Rabbit put on his spectacles. Where shall I begin, please, your majesty? He asked.
3: Begin at the beginning, the king said gravely, and go on till you come to the end, then stop.
1: These were the verses the White Rabbit read. They told me you had been to her and mentioned me to him. She gave me a good character, but said I could not swim. He sent them word I had not gone. We know it to be true. If she should push the matter on, what would become of you? I gave her one, they gave him two, you gave us three or more. They all returned from him to you, though they were mine before. If I or she should chance to be involved in this affair, he trusts to you to set them free, exactly as we were. My notion was that you had been, before she had this fit, an obstacle that came between him and ourselves and it. Don't let him know she liked them best, for this must ever be a secret kept from all the rest between yourself and me.
3: That's the most important piece of evidence we've heard yet, said the king, rubbing his hands. So now let the jury...
1: If any one of them can explain it, said Alice. She had grown so large in the last few minutes that she wasn't a bit afraid of interrupting him. I'll give him sixpence. I don't believe there's an atom of meaning in it. The jury all wrote down on their slates, she doesn't believe there's an atom of meaning in it, but none of them attempted to explain the paper.
3: If there's no meaning in it, said the king, that saves a world of trouble, you know, as we needn't try to find any.
1: And yet I don't know, he went on, spreading out the verses on his knee and looking at them with one eye. I seem to see some meaning in them after all. Said I could not swim.
3: You can't swim, can you? He added, turning to the knave.
1: The knave shook his head sadly. Do I look like it? He said. Which he certainly did not, being made entirely of cardboard.
3: All right so far, said the king, and he went on muttering over the verses to himself. We know it to be true. That's the jury, of course. I gave her one, they gave him two. Why, that must be what he did with the tarts, you know. But it goes on, they all returned from him to you, said Alice.
1: Why, there they are, said the king triumphantly, pointing to the tarts on the table.
3: Nothing can be clearer than that.
1: Then again, before she had this fit, you never had fits, my dear, I think, he said to the queen.
3: Never, said the queen furiously, throwing an inkstand at the lizard as she spoke.
1: Then the words don't fit you, said the king, looking round the court with a smile. There was a dead silence.
3: It's a pun, the king added in an offended tone, and everybody laughed.
1: Let the jury consider their verdict, the king said for about the 20th time that day.
3: No, no, said the queen. Sentence first, verdict afterwards.
1: Stuff and nonsense, said Alice loudly. The idea of having the sentence first.
3: Hold your tongue, said the queen, turning purple.
1: I won't, said Alice.
3: Off with her head, the queen shouted at the top of her voice.
1: Nobody moved.
3: Who cares for you, said Alice.
1: She'd grown to her full size by this time.
3: You're nothing but a pack of cards. At this, the whole pack rose up into the air and came flying down upon her. She gave a little scream, half of fright and half of anger, and tried to beat them off, and found herself lying on the bank with her head in the lap of her sister, who was gently brushing away some dead leaves that had fluttered down from the trees upon her face.
1: "Wake up, Alice dear," said her sister. "Why, what a long sleep you've had."
3: "Oh, I've had such a curious dream," said Alice. And she told her sister, as well as she could remember them, all those strange adventures of hers that you have just been reading about. And still as she listened, or seemed to listen,
2: The whole place around her became alive with the strange creatures of her little sister's dream. The long grass rustled at her feet as the white rabbit hurried by. She could hear the rattle of the teacups as the March Hare and his friends shared their never-ending meal, and the shrill voice of the queen ordering off her unfortunate guests to execution. Once more, the pig baby was sneezing on the Duchess's knee while plates and dishes crashed round it. Once more, the shriek of the Gryphon filled the air, mixed up with the distant sobs of the miserable Mock Turtle. And when she had finished, her sister kissed her and said, "It was a curious dream, dear, certainly. But now run into your tea, it's getting late." So Alice got up and ran off, thinking while she ran, as well she might, what a wonderful dream it had been.

0: song, but it bears repeating now.
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3: And now, another tale of tragedy from Booyah, the Burned Out Burner.
4: You know, one time I did something so stupid at Burning Man. Oh man, was this ever dumb. Oh my god, this is like, man, the stupidest thing ever. You see, I thought it would be really cool to get really drunk and steal a golf cart and drive around the playa blindfolded just because, you know, like when can you ever do that in the real world? So I like stole this golf cart, but then I got too drunk and I passed out while I was driving down the Esplanade. I mean, it was pretty cool and all. I mean, it was in the paper the next day and everything, but I didn't even get to see it for like a week because I was in jail in Reno. God, I never knew there were, like, rules and stuff out here. Oh, man, that was so stupid.
3: Don't be like Booyah. Be smart and don't be out of control. Burn bright. Don't burn out.
5: One of them called out, "Let's roll," as they tried to regain control of the plane from the terrorists.
6: Bullshit.
7: And if you believe that, I have a container filled with box cutters to sell to you.
8: Yes, to sell back to the agency who planted that story in your feeble little brains so long ago. Let's roll. Let's roll what? I don't buy any of that jive.
9: I heard that.
8: Who in the fuck do you think you are?
9: My name is Larry. I love to travel all over the world, but I was born and raised right here in the land of the free. My American passport is my greatest asset, but did you know that I am also a terrorist?
8: No way.
9: That's right. This may make you want to vomit, but my passport says my name is Muhammad.
10: That's so awesome.
8: How much did they have to pay you?
9: Nothing. I'm a volunteer.
8: Muhammad, my man. I never heard of that before.
9: Come on. It's a holy war. Things are not what they seem to be. It's going to be tough if we want to stay free.
8: Yes.
9: If you value our freedom, you know what to do. Terrorists are really just people like me. And you.
8: In that case, let's roll.
7: Yo. Let's roll.
8: 9/11. In the hole.
9: That is correct.
8: You're a white man.
9: You're a black man. Let's bury the brown man. Back into the sand. Sign up now. It's never too late.
11: Join us.
9: The Yankee Doodle Martyrs Brigade.
7: Yo.
9: Let's roll.
8: Let's roll.
7: Let's roll.
9: Got to get your Zion. When the media speaks, the people's heads nod. We take our instructions from the Israeli Mossad. This is the best kind of battle I've fought in.
7: When I masturbate, I think of Bin Laden.
9: And he's been dead since 2001. Laid to waste in the Afghan sun.
7: But those tapes they keep showing are so much fun.
9: Nevertheless, there's so much more work to be done. Watch me now. Look at me.
8: Brothers and sisters, put your hands in the air.
11: Life isn't fair.
8: Spreading the knowledge.
10: We can all be Muhammad's.
8: What's that you say?
10: Muhammad's.
8: Say it again.
10: Muhammad's.
8: We're all Muhammad's now.
9: Say no more.
8: Get down on the floor.
11: Praise the Lord.
8: This is our holy war. We're all Muhammad's now.
9: Hallelujah.
8: That's how we're gonna win this war. The sooner we're finished, the sooner we'll all be in heaven.
9: That is correct. God bless the terrorists and their families. Peace.

the only thing that I can hear is your stuff, is your loops and the bass. Let me explain something to you. Your place, when you rented it, it didn't say this can be a studio for you to work in, for you to play loops and, you know, do whatever you need to do. It's a place to live, man.

0: just after the fire, in a driving rain, soggy photographs of many Sugar Hill stars lay on the ground.
1: I don't know, but what I'm going to do, I'm going to send them another one. I already started my new one, and totally different song. You know, maybe got lost in the mail. Maybe I just might send in another copy.
2: Yeah, man, this is like a... It's not like a... It's forgotten on this generation today who are listening to music. They don't want to listen to this. I mean, if they give it a chance, they're probably... There's so much inspiration in this.

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Broke striders, last of men realize their deep deceit. This troubling advance of half-assed crews crowd these streets. Never mind to who I am, son, just listen when I speak. Broken paragraphs, whole wrath of 100 million deep. Bleak circumstance led masses to only want to dance. A bastard child of Reaganomics posed in a b-boy stance. Makes our leaders play minstrel, left with none to lead our people. How the fuck am I shake your hand when we've never been seen as equal? Deemed evil by those housed in church steeples. False prophets read backwards from broken tablets to the feeble. I seen you regurgitate their lies. I buy my time with schools and ancient swine. Petty

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1: Aw, nuts. 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
1: Yo.
0: Open up, man.
1: Yo, what you want, man?
0: My girl just caught me.
2: You made her catch you?
0: I don't know how I let this happen.
2: With who?
0: The girl next door, I don't know what to do.
1: So it wasn't you.
3: Damn.

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0: 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The eyes have it. 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
1: Order.
2: Short-term
3: And I say this rhetorically because, of course, by just about any standard, we would have to concede that this is, of course, a piece of music.
4: It's Secret Gentle Book here, encouraging you to join the chat. 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
1: Faster and faster. 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

0: destination vocals. 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
1: you'll get what you pay for, stupid.
0: No excuse. 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He began to fancy the words I mistakenly jostled loose. The stogie he brazenly lit where he sit looked legit. 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

peace is a united effort for coordinated control. Peace is the will of the people and the will of the land. With peace, we can move ahead together. 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

0: Why, what are you looking for under a tombstone in broad daylight?
1: Shh! 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
0: Scare her away? Who? What? Well, what can you scare away here in a cemetery?
1: My ghoul friend. She's the ghost in the invisible bikini.
0: What are you putting me on? Herbie, I know you're broad-minded, but this is ridiculous.
1: No, I'm serious. And you should see her since she traded her bedsheet for a bikini.
0: Boy, you must enjoy looking around for a real nothing broad.
1: It's really just that American International is inviting everyone out to the graveyard for a blood-curdling blast with the ghost in the invisible bikini to see Tommy Kirk, Deborah Wally, Aaron Kincaid, Harvey Lembeck, and Jesse White with Nancy Sinatra, and guest stars Basil Rathbone, Boris Karloff, and Susan Hart in the ghost in the invisible bikini in Pathé Color and Panavision.
0: Now, you would have to get commercial. Now you scared her away.
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0: full-time job. He's the guy with the hit record, because there is a definite overabundance of bread in the music business. Chicks were really freaking out. The Beatles really started it. Michael really started everything else. And it's the influx of English groups.
1: Super, super.
0: Job.
2: And they played records.
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1: news,
0: music,
1: events,
0: news,
1: interviews,
0: music, events,
1: you,
0: news,
1: interviews,
2: events,
0: interviews,
2: art, interviews,
0: you,
1: politics,
2: you,
0: art,
1: politics,
0: music,
2: art,
0: news,
1: art,
0: events,
2: art,
0: interviews,
2: politics,
0: music,
2: music,
0: art,
2: art,
0: you,
2: politics,
0: art,
2: music,
0: politics,
2: news,
1: you,
0: music,
1: news,
2: events,
0: events,
1: art,
0: interviews,
1: politics,
2: you,
0: art,
1: music,
0: art,
2: you,
0: politics,
1: you,
0: music,
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Oh, it's so hot. So I'm gonna take off all my clothes. 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

Now, this is a gray goose. 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Instead of he going to church that Sunday, he went out and tried to kill a gray goose, and the goose is still laughing at him.

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0: Yes, the first treatment. In fact, a lot of times what we do in our spas, our exclusive spas, is we'll do one half of a lady's face, and we'll leave it on for 30 to 45 minutes, and when we take it off, it's remarkable the lift that has taken place on one half of this woman's face compared to the other half.
2: Oliver Wendell Holmes said one shouldn't shout
3: fire in a
2: crowded theater
4: unless the theater were really burning down.
2: Abby Hoffman said one should shout
5: theater
2: in a crowded fire
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2: Fight fire with fire and shout it out.
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5: Psst, you. 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The burn isn't really just once a year. 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
7: Wij zijn overal.
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1: Hi, こちら. Everywhere です.
11: If I lose you, if I lose

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0: And now, another tale of tragedy from Booyah, the burned out burner.
1: You know, one time I did something so stupid at Burning Man. Oh man, was this ever dumb. God, this is like the stupidest thing ever. You see, I thought it would be really cool to like share the love and all. So I saw this police officer who looked all kind of lonely and out of place. And I said, hey man, you want some of this? I don't know if he thought I was going to hit him or what. All I wanted to do was give him a little glow. But he like, you know, arrested me and stuff. I thought it was just a burner costume, you know? God, I never knew that cops had to like obey the law and do their jobs and stuff out here. Oh man, that was so stupid.
0: Don't be like Booyah. Be smart and don't be out of control. Burn bright. Don't burn out.

0: Oliver Wendell Holmes said one shouldn't shout
1: fire in a
0: crowded theater.
2: Unless the theater were really burning down.
0: Abby Hoffman said one should shout
3: theater
0: in a crowded fire.
4: To inject a sense of play into the revolution of thought we need.
5: Maybe both are right.
0: Fight fire with fire. And shout it out.
6: Heineken! Fuck that shit! Pabst Blue Ribbon!
7: Now, wait a minute. Do you realize what you're saying?
8: Oh, I know what I'm saying.

man. You hear this bullshit they be talking. Every day, man. It's like these motherfuckers is just like professional liars. You know what I'm saying? So wow. Listen.

three, four, five. Sing to the BEAT, get ready to ignite. You were such a BYC, catching all the lights. Just easy as ABC, that's how you make it right.

0: events,
1: interviews,
0: politics,
1: art,
0: politics,
1: music,
0: art,
1: news, events,
0: politics,
1: interviews,
0: music,
1: art,
0: you,
1: politics,
0: music,
1: news,
0: music, news,
1: events,
0: art,
1: interviews,
0: politics,
1: art,
0: music,
1: politics,
0: music,
1: you.
2: Heineken! Fuck that shit! Pabst Blue Ribbon!

0: tomorrow. I got a big wrestling match on tomorrow night there.
1: Who's wrestling tomorrow?
0: Oh, it's a survivor, what they call a Survivor Series there. Oh, but it's on pay, but it's on pay for viewing. It's going to cost me $25 too.
2: What's the wrestle, huh?
0: Yeah, they're but it's live wrestling though. There,
2: oh, it is.
0: There, it comes, but that's the only way you can see it. And yeah, hell, if I went to the goddamn thing, it'd probably cost me $30-$40 there. No, it would if I was there. But it's going to be down in Texas there. But it's going to be live there, dude.
2: They pull that one for.
0: No, they're just going to be on there for but pay for viewing there and stuff there. So
1: aren't you going to get the Rolling Stones concert?
0: Oh shit! I don't rock and roll there. I don't care about the Rolling Stones.
1: Oh, you don't?
0: I
1: thought you'd like the Rolling Stones.
0: Oh hell! I don't like rock and roll music anyhow there. and them guys don't play music there. Christ, all they do is wave their arms around and beat like they're crazy and holler and scream around there. Then they. Kids go crazy about that stuff there. I said, Jesus Christ, what do they see in that there? There, don't give me no pennies back. Give me a penny back, I'll hit you on top of the goddamn head. Luke, I'll hit you there. No, there, don't give me the penny, Luke. There, one of your meatloaf sandwiches there when you come in with them there. There, I've got all, but I'll get it too. Don't think I won't there. Because I'll stand right here. I know he sets them up here all the time before he...
1: I got to price them.
0: Well, yeah, there. I know that, Luke. There, I mean, you got to... No, there, but I'll help myself to one there right now there. I ain't going to move there. Hell fire. There, I wasn't eating much there for a while. No. Right, so there I had, but I had to start eating again or else they wouldn't have found me there. Goddamn, Jesus Christ, I bet. You know what I lost during the summer?
1: Huh.
0: 17 pounds.
1: Hey.
0: Jesus Christ, I ain't got 17 pounds to lose there. I don't weigh that much anyhow, Luke, there. But I'm starting to pick it up now again there. I mean, the last couple, two, 3 months there, I've been eating pretty good there. Now, I eat everything. I don't give a goddamn... If it makes me sick or not, I'd blind, but I ain't gonna deprive myself no longer of eating there. No, there, well, I mean, for a while there, my damn stomach there and stuff there, I was kind of, you know, after doctor there, he was telling me this and that there. I said, yeah, I said, give me all kinds of tests and this and that there. And he ain't got nothing wrong with me. I said, what the hell are you treating me for then there? You keep giving me do this, do that. He said, you ain't got no cancer, you ain't got no ulcers. Well, I said, what the hell are you treating me for?
1: What's that?
0: At Riverside Medical Center there, me, I'm glad I went round and round with them already too there. Said I got drugs there, for Christ's sake, for them some bitches. I never got no more drugs from them than a man in the moon there. No, but I had this CAT scam, see, and my group health insurance paid $945 of it, and they said, you owe $280. So I called out there to the group health. I said, well, what did the Riverside Medical Center put down for drugs? I said, I never got no goddamn drugs. I said, I always pay for my own drugs. I said, they never give. They just give me the CAT scan and that's all. See, group health will not pay for drugs there and stuff. See, there, you never got no drugs, did you? I said, if I got any drugs, by God, I said, my name is not Dale Wiedemann there. I said, and you know me, I don't have to lie about stuff there. I mean, Luke, that's one thing I don't do is lie about anything there. But Christ charged me $280 for drugs there, and they give me a little bit of paregoric there, but I said, if that son of a bitch is worth $280, by Jesus Christ, my name is not Dale then. Something else there, I said. No, I mean, but that's all they give me. They charged me $280. But I asked about the group health. I said, what the hell did they do? Rivers had put down for drugs. I said, $280 worth of drugs? Oh, I said, come on. I said, Jesus. I said, there, I ain't very smart, but I said, I'm a little bit smarter than that. I said, if I got drugs there, I said, that's a lot of drugs there. $280 there runs into the $300 worth of drugs there. I said, runs into quite a little bit of money there. They never give me a goddamn thing. I just had this CAT scammer and stuff there. But my friend over there picked me up. I said, did I have any drugs with me? He said, I didn't see nothing with you there. He picked me up as soon as I got through. They never give me a goddamn thing. They just give me, put me under, and they give me that test and stuff there for a CAT scan. There, you know, there's this kind of an X-ray, big thing. They slide you under, raise your arms up over your head, and they give me a glass of some goddamn crap there, barbarium or something there. But I said, if that and the other paregoric is what it was there. I said, if that's worth $280, by God, I don't know. I said there. But then I called over there when before, but the lady over there, she kind of gave me the runaround there and stuff. And I said, well, I'll pay it. Then they had the goddamn guts of, you know, about a month and a half later, send me another bill for another $280. I said, oh, no. I said, but there, I talked to the lady over there. She said, ignore the bill. She says there. I said, I fully intended to there. I said, I didn't fully, didn't want to even pay the $280 to start off with there. I said there, but I paid that just so I wouldn't. I said, they'd keep at me probably until I did there, so.

0: try to get along there with everybody there, that's my motto, try to get along with everybody there. Makes life so much easier for you there.
1: Yeah.
0: But I mean, you get people mad at you and stuff in there, this person's mad at you sometimes, but I don't like that too well. No, there, I like to get along with everybody there.
2: Not me, I don't like anybody.
0: Well, I know, you're a mean old devil there.
2: I don't want
0: anybody. Oh, I think so, yes, there. But I like to get along there with everybody if I can.
1: Yeah. As much as I can. Some people you couldn't get along with anyhow.
2: You can't if you try, no matter how hard you try.
0: But the majority of the people there, I get along pretty good with everybody, but I don't have too many.
2: Luke's all right, they start taking out his girlfriend. Then he gets so mad at you. Be careful.

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1: news,
0: music,
1: events,
0: news,
1: interviews,
0: music, events,
1: news,
0: interviews,
2: events,
1: interviews,
0: you, politics,
2: you,
1: art, politics, music,
2: art,
1: news, events,
2: interviews,
1: you,
2: music,
1: art,
0: you,
2: politics,
1: music,
2: politics,
0: music,
1: news,
2: events,
0: events,
1: art,
2: interviews,
1: politics,
0: art,
1: music,
0: politics,
1: music,
2: you.
3: And now, another tale of tragedy from Booyah, the burned out burner.
4: You know, one time I did something so stupid at Burning Man. Oh man, was this ever dumb. God, this is like the stupidest thing ever. You see, I thought it would be really cool to like share the love and all. So I saw this police officer who looked all kind of lonely and out of place. And I said, hey man, you want some of this? I don't know if he thought I was going to hit him or what. All I wanted to do was give him a little glow. But he like, you know, arrested me and stuff. I thought it was just a burner costume, you know? God, I never knew that cops had to like obey the law and do their jobs and stuff out here. Oh man, that was so stupid.
3: Don't be like Booyah. Be smart and don't be out of control. Burn bright. Don't burn out.

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This is Sunrise Sets, episode number 3. I'm the judge, featuring the performances of DJs from past burner events. This morning, we're featuring German producer and DJ Miyagi from his Sunrise set at Burning Man 2016.

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I'm The Judge, and this is DJ Miyagi from his Sunrise set at Burning Man 2016.

ShoutingFire.com. 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I'll be back next Monday at 6 a.m. Central Burner Time. 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

0: Happy with the khaki sweatband, bowed goat pot-bellied barnyard that only he noticed. The old fart was smart. The old gold cloth Madonna. Dancing to the fiddle and saw, he ran down behind the knoll and slipped on his wooden fish head. The mouth worked and snapped all the bees back to the bungalow. Mama was flattening lard with her red enameled rolling pin when the fish head broke the window, rubber eye erect and precisely detailed. Air holes from which breath should come is now closely fit with the chatter of the old fart inside. An assortment of observations took place. Mama licked her lips like a cat, pecked the ground like a rooster, pivoted like a duck, her stockings down caught dust and dough balls. She cracked her mouth, glazed, caught one eyelash, rubbed her hands on her gorgeous gingham, her hands brass sticky metal, intricate latchwork, open to the room. Smell cold mixed with bologna, rubber bands, crumpled wax paper bonnets, fat goose legs, and special jellies, ignited by the warmth of the room. The old fart smelled this through his important breather holes. Cleverly he dialed from within. From the outside we observed that the nose of the wooden mask, where the holes had just been a moment ago, was now smooth, amazingly blended, camouflaged in with the very intricate rainbow trout replica. The old fart inside was now breathing freely from his perfume bottle atomizer air bulb invention.
1: His excited eyes from within the dark interior glazed, watered in appreciation of his thoughtful preparation.
2: Oh, man, it's so heavy.

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0: lines, dots, squiggles, and more lines. 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

الله.

0: What is it?
1: I don't know.
2: Ejected from unexplored secret stratus, this giant, harder than steel piston, disgorges strange creatures, inundating our world, twisting the emotions of women, distorting our men.
3: This is a piece we got off the mayor. Reflex action like a snake. Cut a snake in half and the two pieces go off in different directions.
4: These things take over a man's mind? He becomes a robot? A machine taking orders?
2: Join the hunt for the hiding place of terror. Find the breeding place of these globs of destruction.
3: In feeding, the mouth parts rupture the cells, convey the food to the stomach by a pumping action.

0: It's an adventure that'll burst your blood vessels with suspense. 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
1: Born in the flood, bloody finger paint sets, black marketed freshwater cannons, forget me not, epitaph, airbrushed with death, white tees, white beaters, button up, reattach flesh.

0: And now, another tale of tragedy from Booyah, the burned out burner.
1: You know, one time I did something so stupid at Burning Man. Oh man, was this ever dumb. Oh my god, this is like, man, the stupidest thing ever. You see, I thought it would be really cool to get really drunk and steal a golf cart and drive around the playa blindfolded just because, you know, like when can you ever do that in the real world? So I, like, stole this golf cart, but then I got too drunk and I passed out while I was driving down the Esplanade. I mean, it was pretty cool and all. I mean, it was in the paper the next day and everything, but I didn't even get to see it for like a week because I was in jail in Reno. God, I never knew there were, like, rules and stuff out here. Oh, man, that was so stupid.
0: Don't be like Booyah. Be smart and don't be out of control. Burn bright. Don't burn out.
2: And now, words of wisdom from the ODB.
3: Yeah. Shit happens, man. You know what I mean? It just sometimes it be happening to the wrong cats, man. You know what I mean? Me...
2: That was Words of Wisdom with the ODB.
4: Rest in peace, kid. We really gonna miss you.

We're actually recording this show, and I don't see anything special in the fact that we're recording the show, but we are also traveling with our own CD factory. That's why we had some dispute with Clear Channel, but nevertheless, we're traveling with our own CD factory, and we are actually pressing this as I speak, because this is the end of CD number one, and so I have to give them a bit of change over time. And this is the start of CD number two, and so probably this speech is not going to be on it, so I'll probably not, the last, very last song is probably not going to be on it, but that is, hey, we still have hours to go, so don't worry. This is a song that we started when we started Neubauten.org in phase one, the first one we recorded under surveillance and participation of the supporters.

another cry. Audio Novel is the will. I'll be able to the last day of my life. Give me driving your mobile. Never kill.

0: This doesn't sound like any kind of music I've ever encountered.
1: Shouting fire.
2: And now, another tale of tragedy from Booyah, the burned out burner.
3: You know, one time I did something so stupid at Burning Man. Oh man, was this ever dumb. Oh my god, this is like, man, the stupidest thing ever. You see, I thought it would be really cool to get really drunk and steal a golf cart and drive around the playa blindfolded just because, you know, like when can you ever do that in the real world? So I like stole this golf cart, but then I got too drunk and I passed out while I was driving down the Esplanade. I mean, it was pretty cool and all. I mean, it was in the paper the next day and everything, but I didn't even get to see it for like a week because I was in jail in Reno. God, I never knew there were, like, rules and stuff out here. Oh, man, that was so stupid.
2: Don't be like Booyah. Be smart and don't be out of control. Burn bright. Don't burn out.

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1: It is better to give than to receive. 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

0: When we first saw it, we knew there was just one thing to be done.
1: It was scientific.
0: And sociological.
1: That's right.
2: And a lot of fun.
0: We knew in this world, there could only be one.
3: The baby in the jar with glasses on and a gun.
4: Glasses on.

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Oh, and we all wondered if she would. And it kept running through my mind. 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
2: It's Secret Gentle but here, encouraging you to join the chat. 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

0: Yona Kit with a track called Frank and Bitch from the album Yona Kit LP, and that's on the Skin Graft Records label. Now we're back over to Richard James, our guest on today's programme. Richard, we seem to be playing your music almost every week sometimes here on Mixit, and the thing that I'm most struck by is your extraordinary prolificness. I mean, you seem to be working all the time, is that right?
1: Yeah, every day.
0: And how many... Do you finish a track every single day then?
1: I used to, but now I've take more time of tracks these days, so it usually takes 2 or 3 days currently, I think.
2: And have you always got a project in mind? Are you writing for an album, or are they just things that you really want to get out of your system?
1: No, I just write music and sort of experiment sort of all the time, and then think about making albums and singles later to earn my living.
2: Have you got your own studio?
1: Yeah.
2: And actually, I've read quite a bit about you making your own instruments. Is that true?
1: Yeah, and I keep all that in my parents' house in Wales.
2: So when you, I mean, how often do you record with the instruments that you've made yourself?
1: Well, what I tend to do is sort of go and take samples and record lots of little bits that'll last me for the sort of next sort of 4 months kind of thing, and then come to London and use it all.
0: So why did you just decide in the first place to build your own equipment? What was wrong with the stuff you bought in shops?
1: Well, I didn't have any money to start off with. That was why I started to make it, basically.
0: Did you also feel that the sounds that shop-bought equipment made weren't so interesting?
1: Well, that sort of came later, really, because once I'd had the money to buy shop equipment kind of thing, I'd already learned how to build instruments, so it's kind of used it to my advantage.
2: So do you not use any conventional equipment at all in your studio when you're making records?
1: Yeah, I use things like computers and, you know, for sequencing and things like that.
2: But you don't use any conventional synthesizers?
1: Yeah, I do, yeah.
2: The secret's out.
0: Where did you actually start from in terms of the style of music that you wanted to make? I mean, you've been associated a lot recently with this catch-all term ambient, but where did you start off from?
1: Just from a sort of sonic sort of experimentation sort of point of view. I was just really interested in sort of piecing sounds together and making little rhythms and things like that. I think that's the sort of first angle sort of got me interested in it.
0: And was this based on anything you'd heard by other groups?
1: No. I just always liked creating stuff, you know, just making stupid tracks on tapes kind of thing when I was little, and just used to enjoy it.
2: Were you surprised by how much your music and your sound has taken off? I mean, you remixed one of your tracks with Philip Glass recently. I mean, that must be something of an accolade for you.
1: Yeah, sort of. 50% of me sort of surprised, and the other 50% think it's normal kind of thing.
2: How did it work, the thing you did with Philip Glass?
1: Just got in touch with him and thought, you know, see if he was into orchestrating one of my tracks. And he sort of sent back a demo, which I thought was rubbish. And, you know, said I didn't like it and stuff. And he seemed to be quite offended and sort of went away and did something else. And then I thought that was really good. And I sort of ended up going over there and finishing it off with him.

0: sounds like a big orchestra.
1: Yeah, it's a 40-piece, I think. You know, I was just ended up telling them how I wanted them to play things and stuff.
2: Because presumably most of the time, if not all the time in the past, you've been working on your own, so this was the first time you actually had to go out there and...
1: Yeah, I mean, usually I just, you know, if I want to change something, I'll just twiddle a knob or press a button, so it's quite weird, you know, to have to talk to people.
0: What about soundtracks? Are you

0: 5 days before the show kind of thing, so I didn't really have time to do it.
1: One of the things I've always remarked on when I've listened to, well, not all your music, but a lot of your music, you're very fond of using harsh sounds, almost sounds taken to the point of distortion. Is that to do with your equipment, or is that a particular interest?
0: It gives a track a lot of energy if you distort something. You know, I like tracks with energy in them, I suppose. So I suppose it's just aggressive, and I like that in music.
1: You've got a new EP.
0: Yeah, it's out already, I think.
1: Hangable Auto Bulb.
0: Yeah.
1: Talk to us about this one.
0: It's this jungle-ish kind of thing, and inspired sort of...
1: You like jungle?
0: Yeah, only about 1% of it, though. The rest of it's still rubbish, but the 1% of it at the moment is really, really interesting.
1: What has that 1% got that you like?
0: I'd just get into it from a sort of rhythm point of view and just really sort of anal, intricate, sort of programmed rhythms. That's why I like it.
2: And tell us about the track we're going to hear, Children Talking.
0: It's mainly inspired by my mate, Luke Vibert, and the sort of jungle tracks that he's been doing. That's about the first thing that's inspired me that's sort of modern for about 5 years, I think.

0: 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This is Stephen from Sydney, Australia. My burner name is Silent Disco. 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
1: And now, another tale of tragedy from Booyah, the burned out burner.
2: You know, one time I did something so stupid at Burning Man. Oh man, this was like dumb. This was like, God, the stupidest thing ever. You see, I like the man and all. I mean, he's a pretty cool dude. He and I have had some like really good communions, you know. But I thought it was kind of, you know, elitist. The dude's made out of wood, got all the attention on the ply and everything. So I thought, wouldn't it be cool if some real, like, non-Pinocchio dude got to be the Burning Man for a change? You know, a Burning Man. So I siphoned off some gas from our car. That was pretty stupid itself, come to think of it. Tasted awful. And then after I siphoned, I took a bath in all this gas and I lit a cigarette. I mean, it was pretty cool and all, but God, I never knew it wouldn't be a controlled burn, you know what I mean? Like, the man always burns so smooth and all. Oh man, that was so stupid.
1: Don't be like Booyah. Be smart. And don't be out of control. Burn bright. Don't burn out.

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Depot agent throw that switchboard over the line, and ain't never gonna talk to him. I got goats, I got sheep, I got cows, I got hogs, I got horses, I got all livestock, I got all livestock. 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

I live in a neighborhood of murder. Even the roaches spit out paper clips. And the helicopter circles and circles, smelling for blood. Searchlights leering down into our bathrooms and our two-lid cake under the mattress. Five guys in this court have pistols, another a machete. We're all murderers and alcoholics, but there are words in the hotel across the street. They sit in the green and white doorway, they know that he craves, waiting to be in.

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0: Hello?
1: Hello? Who's this?
0: Yo, this is Buck. What's up?
1: Oh, how you doing?
0: I'm all right. You know, it's something I want to tell you that's on my mind, but I'm kind of choked up.
1: Oh, what's on your mind?
0: I can't

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3: And now, another tale of tragedy from Booyah, the burned-out burner.
4: You know, one time I did something so stupid at Burning Man. Oh man, was this ever dumb. God, this is like the stupidest thing ever. You see, I thought it would be really cool to like share the love and all. So I saw this police officer who looked all kind of lonely and out of place. And I said, hey man, you want some of this? I don't know if he thought I was going to hit him or what. All I wanted to do was give him a little glow. But he like, you know, arrested me and stuff. I thought it was just a burner costume, you know? God, I never knew that cops had to like obey the law and do their jobs and stuff out here. Oh man, that was so stupid.
3: Don't be like Booyah. Be smart and don't be out of control. Burn bright. Don't burn out.

0: Triple cream Cusper, Christopher, Squelchy Snorter for Oakies, Sizzler for June Marie, and listen, Wonka's got a new one today.
1: What is it?
0: This is called a scrumdiddlyumptious bar.
2: Scrumdiddlyumptious bar? How does he do it?
0: My dear boy, do you ask a fish how it swims?
2: No.
0: Or a bird how it flies?
2: No.
0: No, sirree, you don't. They do it because they were born to do it. Just like Willy Wonka was born to be a candy man, and you look like you were born to be a Wonkerer. Who can take a sunrise, sprinkle it with dew, cover it in chocolate and a miracle or two? The candy man. The candy man can. The candy man can. 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

They were like, "Voice Hunt, you put on a minstrel show." He said, "Someone's psychotic, someone took too much semiotics." 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He'd never accuse someone of being PC, cause it's so freaking dumb to say the term arose on the Columbus Day quincentenary when the Republic was honest about the conquest and wouldn't party.

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0: Oliver Wendell Holmes said one shouldn't shout
1: fire in a
0: crowded theater.
2: Unless the theater were really burning down.
0: Abby Hoffman said one should shout
3: theater
0: in a crowded fire.
3: To inject a sense of play into the revolution of thought we need.
4: Maybe both are right.
0: Fight fire with fire and shout it out.
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0: you.
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0: Well, ladies and gentlemen, here's a feature taped for us in England by Ringo Starr,
1: Mike Dean,
0: Paul McCartney,
1: King Ad Rock,
0: John Lennon,
1: MC Adam Young,
0: and George Harrison.
1: Holy

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With the infamous Mac Daddy Raton.

0: interviews,
1: events,
0: you,
1: interviews,
0: events,
1: interviews,
0: interviews,
1: you, politics,
0: you,
1: art, politics, music,
0: art,
1: news,
0: art,
1: events,
0: art,
1: interviews,
0: politics,
1: you,
0: music,
1: interviews,
0: art,
1: art,
0: you,
1: politics,
0: art,
1: music,
0: politics,
1: news,
0: music, news,
1: events,
0: events,
1: art,
0: interviews,
1: you,
0: politics,
1: art,
0: music,
1: art,
0: music,
1: you,
0: politics, music,
1: you.
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with the Book of Mormon in their hand, the Bible and the Doctrine and Covenants, all across the kind of land.

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0: Welcome to my song. 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
1: Coming to you live, not from the Mesa, but from the big, flat, black clay lands of Central Texas. 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So, I'm going to play some stuff for them. I can't play Goodbye Horses again because I did that last week. But